Chevere, that's Joe Arroyo singing Ooh La La Cartagena. Georges Collini with you on Afropop Worldwide. Today, our journey from Colombia to Ecuador. Cartagena has a fascinating history. In 1741, Cartagena's hero, Don Blas de Lanzo, disgraced English Admiral Edward Vernon by defeating his 186 ships and 25,000 men with only 5 warships and 2,500 men. Wow! And get this. Vernon was so sure of his imminent victory that he had commemorative coins made in England before the battle even began. But Blas de Lanzo saved Cartagena from English rule, thereby saving Spanish royalty the city that sent out an annual armada of galleons loaded with South American gold. Let's hear another track off of Joe Arroyo's latest CD. This is Blanco y Negro.

0: phenomenal Joe Arroyo again with Blanco y Negro. While we were in Cartagena, we met up with Ramiro Pelaez, the musical director of Babilla Records, a huge store filled with cassettes, CDs, music videos, and other stuff. We ask Ramiro who the most popular recording artists are in Cartagena right now.
1: Uno de los máximos exponentes aquí de la música es Joe Arroyo. Sobre todo es cartagenero, es costeño. Aquí el más popular es el estilo de la música vallenata, se llama Diomedes Díaz.
0: Ramiro is saying that Joe Arroyo leads the most popular band in Colombia. He's also quick to say that Diomedes Díaz and Carlos Vives are extremely popular in Cartagena. Diomedes and Carlos both specialize in Colombia's homegrown rhythms, vallenato and cumbia. They interpret the styles differently. Where Diomedes is more neoclassic, Carlos is more experimental. He uses electric guitars, for example. Let's hear Cumbia Americana from Carlos Vives' CD, Tengo Fe.

Oh, bonita, beautiful. That was Shakira's Estoy Aquí from her CD Pies Descalzos. And before that, Diomedes Díaz's Bajo el Palo e Mango from his CD Mi Biografía. And before Diomedes, we heard Carlos Vives's Cumbia Americana. Our Cartagena friend Ramiro also told us that Shakira is the most popular female recording artist in Colombia. At last February's Festival de Orquestas in her hometown Barranquilla, Shakira won the coveted Super Congo de Oro award. After receiving the award and thanking her fans, she sang a duet with Joe Arroyo entitled Te Olvide, the hymn of Barranquilla's Carnival 98. Barranquilla's Carnival is filled with spectacular parades, costumes, booze, and music, music, and more music. But it's not for amateur partiers or careless tourists. It gets mad crazy. And sometimes it gets a bit too crazy. So if you plan to go, I tell you, be careful. Our next stop, Quito, Ecuador, in a moment. I'm Georges Collinet, and you're listening to Afropop Worldwide from PRX.

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Hey, this is Vallenato from Barranquilla. We found this band performing and selling vinyl 45s in the Plaza Santo Domingo in Ecuador's capital city, Quito. This vast open-air square is a stage for musicians, magicians, and actors. And just around the corner from Santo Domingo, we walked through Mama Cuchara to see what was happening at the capital's cultural center.

0: That's Lindbergh Valencia Zamora, the percussion instructor at Quito's Cultural Center, playing an example of El Andarele, one of several Afro-Ecuadorian marimba styles.
1: Mi nombre es Lindbergh Valencia, pertenezco a la comunidad negra ecuatoriana, la comunidad afro-ecuatoriana asentada en Esmeraldas.
0: Lindbergh is saying that he's from the Afro-Ecuadorian community in Esmeraldas. There are two African communities in Ecuador, Esmeraldas on the Pacific coast and Valle Achota in the mountains. He says that the marimba is the principal instrument of African coastal music in Ecuador, usually with a bomba or bass drum underneath, as well as high and low congas,

They play in rhythms of eighths, which are called buciados. The way that the marimba music unfolds is in call and answer form. While we were at the cultural center in Quito, we also got to check out the 40-piece student orchestra. They play traditional Ecuadorian instruments, bamboo panpipes, wooden vertical and notched flutes, acoustic guitars, marimba, bombas, and congas. Here's an exclusive Afropop Live recording of Tierra Morena, an original composition by orchestra member Milton Arias.

0: Bravo, bravo. That was an exclusive Afropop Worldwide live recording of the orchestra at the Cultural Center in Quito, Ecuador, performing a traditional Afro-Ecuadorian song entitled Andarele. During our stay in Quito, we met up with composer and instrument maker Mauricio Vicencio. He was in the recording studio working on his band's latest CD, 20 Years of Altiplano.
1: Soy director de un grupo que se llama Altiplano. Es un grupo un poquito cósmica.
0: Mauricio is saying that his band Altiplano draws on many different musical genres, jazz, African, Andean flute music, and so on, to create the Altiplano sound, which he calls rather cosmic. 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
2: Wow, what a sight. There are over 2,300 people in this huge indoor amphitheater at the first festival of national music. People are eating, drinking, smoking, dancing, and perhaps reminiscing. It's an older crowd, but that doesn't keep them from jumping to their feet, singing along, and waving handkerchiefs in the air. The highlight of the night? The glamorous Paulina Tamayo. She has beautiful flowing black hair and a green sequin dress. Fans from the audience hand her red roses as she sings. Here's Paulina Tamayo, live in Quito, Ecuador, performing a love song.

Paulina Tamayo, live in Quito, Ecuador.

Los Hermanos Niño Naranjo, recorded live at the first Festival of National Music in Quito, Ecuador. My Afropop partner is Sean Barlow. He produces the program for World Music Productions. Co-production and field recordings for this program by our engineer, Michael Jones. Special thanks to Dr. Tom Jones, Patty Arbalayes, Ramiro Pelayes, Ramiro Acosta, Tito Guevara, Pepe, and everyone at the Cultural Center in Quito, especially Raul Garzon, Lindbergh Valencia Zamora, Patricio Mantilla, and Milton Arias. Special thanks also to Mauricio Vicencio and Altiplano. Our engineers are Michael Jones and Karen Blackall. And I'm Georges Collinet.

0: This hour of Classic Jazz Sunday is brought to you by the following underwriters. Classic Jazz Sunday will be right back.
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0: Oh, that is exciting. No, you are not mistaken. That is the sound of Hotel California reimagined, folks, by some very exciting musicians. Cuban-born pianist and composer Alfredo Rodriguez and his band featuring percussionist Pedrito Martinez are going to be bringing their vibrant Afro-Cuban sounds to the Manship Theater at 7:30 p.m. And this is coming up on October the 7th. And here to talk about it with me is the, this guy. I love this guy. Mike Esnault, what are you doing? You're always coming in with the great, great music, talking about this great stuff with the Arts Council. Director of Arts and Education with the Arts Council of Greater Baton Rouge. Award-winning composer, pianist, and all-around great guy, Mr. Mike Esnault. Hey, Mike, tell me about this show.
1: Man, you just keep going, Rob. I love hearing you.
0: You don't even have to be here. I'm glad you're here, though. Tell me a little bit about this program.
1: Well, we're excited. This is part of our Jazz Master series. He's kicking off the series, Mr. Alfredo Rodriguez.
0: 20th year, right?
1: 20th year. I mean, you know, that's an achievement.
0: That is an achievement. I mean, this is world-class jazz musicians that have been performing here in Baton Rouge. And I'm reading up on Alfredo Rodriguez and Pedrito Martinez. They're on a tour right now, and Baton Rouge is falling between Chicago, New York, and then they're going to Japan.
1: Right.
0: I mean, and Baton Rouge is stuck right in there in the middle of it. And I'm telling you, folks, this is a great, great opportunity to hear some fantastic Afro-Cuban jazz. But I'm also been checking out this guy, Alfredo Rodriguez. Not only is a great Cuban pianist, but a fantastic classical pianist.
1: He has it all. He has incredible technique, and as you heard, as for the lead-in, he takes familiar songs and just turns them into, you know, montuno, Cuban montuno kind of vibe, and it's just amazing.
0: I was looking at some videos. He does this version of Thriller by Michael Jackson.
1: I've heard that.
0: That's mind-blowing. Or it's just amazing music, and another fantastic opportunity for everybody in the Baton Rouge area to support live jazz and all of the great, great stuff that the River City Jazz Master Series is bringing to Baton Rouge and to the Manship Theater. So, perfect opportunity here, folks, to hear a great evening of fantastic Afro-pop, Afro-jazz, and Cuban music with this fantastic concert. It's going to be at the Manship Theater, October the 7th. Cuban-born pianist and composer Alfredo Rodriguez and percussionist Pedrito Martinez. He's incredible in his own right.
1: He is one of the best in the world, and that's not an exaggeration. He's amazing.
0: An amazing singer, dancer, percussionist, and I know that this show is going to have people dancing in the aisles.
1: No doubt.
0: And it's always a pleasure when people just kind of let loose at these shows, and the band gets into it. The band's encouraging them to get up and enjoy the music. So great opportunity here, folks. This is going to be October 7th at the Manship Theater, part of the River City Jazz Master Series. It's the 20th season opener, and certainly we want to support that. Your ticket information can be found at Mike.
1: ArtsBR.org.
0: ArtsBR.org.
1: Boston.
0: That's what he said. Wicked good jazz there at the Manship. ArtsBR.org. We're going to have a great, great time with that. Mike, come on back. I know we got more exciting shows coming up, part of the River City Jazz Master Series throughout the rest of this year into 2027. We're excited about it.
1: Thank you, Rob.
0: Thank you very much.

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0: This hour of Classic Jazz Sunday is brought to you by the following underwriters. 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
5: Hola, amigos. From the streets of Cartagena, Colombia, the spectacular walled city on the Caribbean, home of Nobel Prize-winning author Gabriel Garcia Marquez, Cartagena is the thriving cultural center, the Florence of Colombia. Hey, look, over there beyond the stone wall is the San Felipe Fortress, and oh, here is the Santo Domingo Church, the oldest in the city. Georges Collinet with you on Afropop Worldwide's journey from Colombia to Ecuador, where African, European, and Native American influences mix. Cartagena is on the Caribbean coast, the most African part of the country. Cartagena is also the birthplace of the legendary Joe Arroyo. Let's hear what Joe has to sing about this beautiful, bustling city.

Chevere, that's Joe Arroyo singing Ooh La La Cartagena. Georges Colline with you on Afropop Worldwide. Today, our journey from Colombia to Ecuador. Cartagena has a fascinating history. In 1741, Cartagena's hero, Don Blas de Lanzo, disgraced English Admiral Edward Vernon by defeating his 186 ships and 25,000 men with only 5 warships and 2,500 men. Wow! And get this. Vernon was so sure of his imminent victory that he had commemorative coins made in England before the battle even began. But Blas de Lanzo saved Cartagena from English rule, thereby saving Spanish royalty the city that sent out an annual armada of galleons loaded with South American gold. Let's hear another track off of Joe Arroyo's latest CD. This is Blanco y Negro.

0: phenomenal Joe Arroyo again with Blanco y Negro. While we were in Cartagena, we met up with Ramiro Pelaez, the musical director of Babilla Records, a huge store filled with cassettes, CDs, music videos, and other stuff. We asked Ramiro who the most popular recording artists are in Cartagena right now.
1: Uno de los máximos exponentes aquí de la música es Joe Arroyo. Sobre todo es cartagenero, es costeño. Aquí el más popular es el estilo de la música vallenata, se llama Diomedes Díaz.
0: Ramiro is saying that Joe Arroyo leads the most popular band in Colombia. He's also quick to say that Diomedes Díaz and Carlos Vives are extremely popular in Cartagena. Diomedes and Carlos both specialize in Colombia's homegrown rhythms, vallenato and cumbia. They interpret the styles differently. Where Diomedes is more neoclassic, Carlos is more experimental. He uses electric guitars, for example. Let's hear Cumbia Americana from Carlos Vives' CD, Tengo Fe.

Oh, bonita, beautiful. That was Shakira's Estoy Aquí from her CD Pies Descalzos. And before that, Diomedes Díaz's Bajo el Palo e Mango from his CD Mi Biografía. And before Diomedes, we heard Carlos Vives's Cumbia Americana. Our Cartagena friend Ramiro also told us that Shakira is the most popular female recording artist in Colombia. At last February's Festival de Orquestas in her hometown Barranquilla, Shakira won the coveted Super Congo de Oro award. After receiving the award and thanking her fans, she sang a duet with Joe Arroyo entitled Te Olvide, the hymn of Barranquilla's Carnival 98. Barranquilla's Carnival is filled with spectacular parades, costumes, booze, and music, music, and more music. But it's not for amateur partiers or careless tourists. It gets mad crazy. And sometimes it gets a bit too crazy. So if you plan to go, I tell you, be careful. Our next stop, Quito, Ecuador, in a moment. I'm Georges Collinet, and you're listening to Afropop Worldwide from PRX.

Hey, this is Vallenato from Barranquilla. We found this band performing and selling vinyl 45s in the Plaza Santo Domingo in Ecuador's capital city, Quito. This vast open-air square is a stage for musicians, magicians, and actors. And just around the corner from Santo Domingo, we walked through Mama Cuchara to see what was happening at the capital's cultural center.

0: That's Lindbergh Valencia Zamora, the percussion instructor at Quito's Cultural Center, playing an example of El Andarele, one of several Afro-Ecuadorian marimba styles.
1: Mi nombre es Lindbergh Valencia, pertenezco a la comunidad negra ecuatoriana, la comunidad afro-ecuatoriana asentada en Esmeraldas.
0: Lindbergh is saying that he's from the Afro-Ecuadorian community in Esmeraldas. There are two African communities in Ecuador, Esmeraldas on the Pacific coast and the Valle Achota in the mountains. He says that the marimba is the principal instrument of African coastal music in Ecuador, usually with a bomba or bass drum underneath, as well as high and low congas,

They play in rhythms of eighth, which are called buciados. The way that the marimba music unfolds is in call and answer form. While we were at the cultural center in Quito, we also got to check out the 40-piece student orchestra. They play traditional Ecuadorian instruments, bamboo panpipes, wooden vertical and notched flutes, acoustic guitars, marimba, bombas, and congas. Here's an exclusive Afropop Live recording of Tierra Morena, an original composition by orchestra member Milton Arias.

0: Bravo, bravo. That was an exclusive Afropop Worldwide live recording of the orchestra at the Cultural Center in Quito, Ecuador, performing a traditional Afro-Ecuadorian song entitled Andarele. During our stay in Quito, we met up with composer and instrument maker Mauricio Vicencio. He was in the recording studio working on his band's latest CD, 20 Years of Altiplano.
1: Soy director de un grupo que se llama Altiplano. Es un grupo un poquito cósmica.
0: Mauricio is saying that his band Altiplano draws on many different musical genres, jazz, African, Andean flute music, and so on, to create the Altiplano sound, which he calls rather cosmic. 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

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Georges Collinet with you on Afropop Worldwide from PRX.

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Paulina Tamayo, live in Quito, Ecuador.

Los Hermanos Niño Naranjo, recorded live at the first Festival of National Music in Quito, Ecuador. My Afropop partner is Sean Barlow. 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Co-production and field recordings for this program by our engineer, Michael Jones. Special thanks to Dr. Tom Jones, Patty Arbalayes, Ramiro Pelayes, Ramiro Acosta, Tito Guevara, Pepe, and everyone at the Cultural Center in Quito, especially Raul Garzon, Lindbergh Valencia Zamora, Patricio Mantilla, and Milton Arias. Special thanks also to Mauricio Vicencio and Altiplano. Our engineers are Michael Jones and Karen Blackall. And I'm Georges Collinet.

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4: Welcome to Making Contact. I'm Salima Hamarani, and today we're bringing you a two-part radio documentary from San Francisco Public Press about radioactive contamination at the Hunters Point Naval Shipyard, which they produced in 2020. The shipyard was contaminated originally during the Cold War, but remains toxic today and continues to affect the surrounding community. The two-part documentary is called Exposed, the Human Radiation Experiments at Hunters Point. Here's part one, and San Francisco Public Press reporter Rebecca Bao.
5: In San Francisco's Bayview Hunters Point neighborhood, many people have stories of fighting cancer and other diseases. Community advocates want answers. To what extent have these illnesses been caused by exposure to unusually high levels of environmental contamination? Contamination like toxic waste that lingers at the Hunters Point Naval Shipyard, left over from the Cold War era.
6: We didn't know the shipyard, you know, we knew it was a Navy shipyard, but we didn't know how contaminated it was. 10 or 11, 12 of our friends, we all get together and we throw coats up on the barbed wire and we hop over the fence and we'll play in the shipyard. Mud, everything. We didn't know it was nuclear.
7: There's very little discussion of these human radiation experiments. It's a conversation that very rarely happens at all in public.
5: Military scientists carried out experiments at this naval base using radioactive material to study the health effects of exposure to radiation. These days, neighborhood activists find they have to take the initiative themselves to get studies done on the possible lingering effects.

0: The Hunters Point Shipyard is a sprawling abandoned naval base along San Francisco's southeastern waterfront. It's a landmark in the Bayview Hunters Point neighborhood, defined by a giant crane rising up from an island of concrete. Massive dry docks sit empty. Water from the bay comes right up to old railroad tracks leading to empty buildings. In 1945, components of the atomic bomb dropped on Hiroshima were loaded onto the USS Indianapolis at this very location. Today, the shipyard is the site of San Francisco's largest residential development project. A small neighborhood of residents already lives in condos built here, and more buildings are on the way. In June of 2020, Bayview health advocates told me they were worried about toxic dust. Soil excavation had started up recently on the shipyard, while neighbors sheltered in place nearby.
1: We're in a community and in a zip code where the Department of Public Health has identified the second highest case rate for COVID infections.
0: That's Dr. Ahimsa Porter Sumchai, a community advocate and medical doctor who works to highlight health disparities in Bayview. For generations, people living here have reported health problems, and COVID-19, which can attack the respiratory system, has hit the Bayview with particular force. So Dr. Sumchai was concerned that toxic pollution could go airborne, thanks to the nearby digging on the shipyard construction site.
1: There's no justification whatsoever for going forward on, you know, outdoor construction activities, especially in a region like this that is so isolated and is at the center of so many sensitive receptors in the community.
0: Sumchai spearheaded a community health biomonitoring survey and gathered urine samples from dozens of study participants.
1: From the beginning, we were seeing two elements surface in the screenings almost universally. One of them is manganese. The other one is a rare element called vanadium. Both of them are chemicals of concern in the shipyard soil.
0: So far, it's shown that some area residents have elevated levels of arsenic and rare radionuclides in their bodies. Radionuclides are atoms that emit radiation. And the ones found in the study have been found in the shipyard, too. On top of arsenic, manganese, and vanadium, uranium and a rare radionuclide called gadolinium have also appeared in urine samples. As of 2020, the study had identified 16 people living in Bayview Hunters Point who each had at least three of the elements in their bodies.
1: And we have two women who are neighbors. One of them underwent brain surgery in the front for removal of tumors, brain surgery in the back, a posterior craniotomy for removal of brain tumors, excision of a breast cancer, and an ENT surgeon recently diagnosed her as having a tumor in her ear. Her neighbor underwent surgery for a brain tumor in a pituitary tumor. She also has two different tumors in her ears, and she had excision of a pulmonary nodule.
2: Now, were they tested as part of the study?
1: Yes, and they have arsenic levels that are out of this world.
0: The survey findings don't offer enough data to prove that toxic elements in the environment are directly linked to health problems, but they give key information that Sumchai says calls for more research. With further study, she says it may be possible to establish a connection between health problems residents have today and the lingering contamination from the shipyard's nuclear history.
1: And I really do believe that we have a radionuclide that likely speaks to the history of the shipyard and its nuclear history specifically.
0: U.S. Navy records show that many radioactive hotspots have been detected throughout the shipyard. The Navy is responsible for toxic waste cleanup at the site. That work is ongoing. One group monitoring the cleanup is Bayview Hunters Point Community Advocates, a grassroots environmental justice organization. Michelle Pierce is the executive director. She's part of a second generation of residents who draw a connection between the toxic contamination and the health impacts and are pushing for a full cleanup.
3: I got into environmental justice because my mom and some of her activist friends formed an environmental justice organization. My mother has a legal background, and I was studying biochem engineering. And she would give me paperwork that she would get from Navy engineers and laboratory scientists and say, Michelle, can you interpret this?
0: While Pierce and her mom focused on tackling environmental justice problems, she says that her community has always had a complex relationship with the shipyard. Some of the people living in the area today are descendants of Black World War II-era shipyard workers. Their families fled the segregated South to find work in the Bay Area.
3: A lot of the people who were historically in Bayview Hunters Point came out to San Francisco to work in that shipyard specifically. They offered really good, really well-paying, solid middle-class jobs for people who would not traditionally have access to that kind of economic power.
0: But by the time she was coming of age in the neighborhood, in the 1980s, those shipyard jobs that had once attracted thousands of Black workers to San Francisco had vanished. The base was deactivated in 1974. That left an entire community facing a wave of unemployment. And it left behind about 450 acres of extremely contaminated waterfront property.
3: There was a lot of stuff going on at that base until the Navy finally acknowledged that, oh yeah, by the way, probably that entire base is toxic.
0: By 1989, the shipyard had been designated as a Superfund site on the Environmental Protection Agency's National Priorities List. That designation officially made it one of the most toxic places in the nation. It became a high priority for cleanup, especially as the ambitious and lucrative housing development plans came together. But the chain link fences separating the shipyard from residential areas never stopped neighborhood kids from exploring. Here's Leotis Martin, who moved to Bayview with his family in 1966 when he was 6 years old.
4: We didn't know the shipyard, you know, we knew it was a Navy shipyard, but we didn't know how contaminated it was. 10 or 11, 12 of our friends, we all get together and we throw coats up on the bow wire and we hop over the fence and we'll play in the shipyard. Mud, everything. We didn't know it was nuclear. You know, some of my friends passed away from cancer. Our whole thing is that we want to be healthy. It's the people on Knob Hill, you know? And that's why we fight this fight, and we actually fight this fight for these people to do their damn job because they get paid a lot of money, you know, to watch over health first, human lives first, but they're not doing it.
0: Beyond that fence and the dirt Martin and his friends played in, there are rows of abandoned buildings and cavernous industrial spaces that go right up to the edge of the bay. They're made of deteriorating concrete, glass, and steel. It looks like a strange mid-century ghost town. Some of these structures, including one white, windowless building, once housed a Cold War institution called the Naval Radiological Defense Laboratory. Here's Pierce.
3: So for the 20-something years that that lab was open, their entire focus was, we're going to find a way to clean this stuff up. The main reason we know now that you can't fix it, that you can't clean it up, that this stuff persists forever, is because of the research that was developed at that lab, right?

0: The Naval Radiological Defense Laboratory is an ethically questionable part of the shipyard's history. In the late 1940s, shipyard workers had to sandblast and scrub radioactive Navy ships that had been hauled to San Francisco after being used in atomic bomb tests. That left toxic waste in the soil at Hunter's Point, and it left the workers scrubbing off the ships exposed to radiation. They were closely monitored by medical scientists to find out how much radiation they were absorbing on a daily basis. Documenting their ongoing exposure was a way for military scientists to collect data to establish radiation health and safety standards. A few years ago, my colleagues and I started diving into declassified government records produced by the lab. These documents are kept at the National Archives in San Bruno. According to a 1946 memo, the lab planned to conduct suitable experiments to see if safety protocols for working on irradiated vessels should be adjusted. It's somewhat ironic that back then, the levels of radiation people were exposed to were closely monitored by scientists, when in the present day, residents remain in the dark about their potential exposure to toxic materials. The big difference is that back then, the shipyard workers had scientific value to the Navy, because lab scientists were able to extract data from them for all kinds of purposes. Unfortunately, the shipyard isn't the only toxic hotspot in the Bayview Hunters Point neighborhood today.
1: I have family that lived out here. I lived out here for a brief moment. We brought property out here. I still have family living out here. I taught school out here.
0: Raymond Tompkins is a longtime community advocate, chemist, and former member of the Hunters Point Shipyard Restoration Advisory Board. Years ago, I joined him on a drive through the neighborhood. He knows the location of every government agency air pollution monitor ever installed. They monitor dust, which could carry toxic chemicals.
1: To your left is Hunter's Point, okay? To your right, you see 101, see the traffic, and then that freeway there is 280. Now, in between is 90% of all light industry in San Francisco. That stack right there, that stack, smokestack, that's the sewage plant. Look underneath the freeway where my finger is pointing. You can see the rusty metal, and that's the heavily recycling plant, okay? Look over there, you can see to your left, you see the piles of rock. That is where they have the cement factories. The dust just blows. Straight over there where you see the green glass, that's the shipyard. All of this blows over there into that neighborhood.
0: For Tompkins, the legacy of toxic pollution at Hunter's Point is inextricably linked with a long history of discrimination. But go back even farther in time and you realize how the source of this contamination is linked with human rights abuses and environmental destruction halfway across the world.
2: 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This week is part one of a two-part documentary from San Francisco Public Press called Exposed, the Human Radiation Experiments at Hunter's Point. You can find more information about the documentary on our website at focmedia.org. And now, back to the show.
0: Much of the nuclear waste in the soil in San Francisco actually originated in the Marshall Islands, where the U.S. military detonated 67 nuclear bombs between 1946 and 1958. The first Pacific nuclear test was Operation Crossroads in July of 1946. The Navy exploded two atomic bombs at Bikini Atoll, a remote lagoon in the Marshall Islands. But first, it forced 167 islanders to leave.
3: Tell them, please, that the United States government now wants to turn this great destructive power into something for the benefit of mankind.
0: That's a recording of U.S. military officials asking indigenous Marshall Islanders to leave Bikini Atoll and giving them virtually zero information about what was about to happen.
3: Now they have heard of our plan for their evacuation. Will you ask King Tudor to get up and tell us now what his people think and if they're willing to go.
0: According to anthropologist Holly Barker, who wrote about nuclear testing in the Marshall Islands, Judah replied that if the United States needed the islands and the lagoon, the Pekinians would lend it to them. At the time, they viewed the U.S. as friends and allies. Half a century later, Anderson Jibas, the present-day mayor of Bikini and Kili, the island that the Marshallese living on Bikini were relocated to, addressed members of Congress. Mayor Jibas said seven of his elder family members were from Bikini. They were made to leave to make way for nuclear explosions. Some of the bombs vaporized entire islands. This was at a 2018 committee hearing.
4: Our ancestors moved from the beautiful Bikini Atoll so that 23 thermonuclear bombs could be detonated, poisoning and vaporized three of our islands. That has been our experience. Bikini too and must live with the consequences, removal and displacement. Nobody knows these consequences better than we do. Certainly no agencies in Washington, D.C.
0: But as he told the committee chair, Senator Lisa Murkowski, at the hearing, the Department of Energy had found it was still too dangerous to return. And sea level rise from climate change is quickly threatening the island they were relocated to.
4: Madam Chair, we cannot go back to Bikini because it's filled with radiation. Cesium-137, strontium-190 is filled. And we cannot live there, according to the studies of DOE who stay there. But we cannot live on Kili Island. It's only 3/4 of a mile wide and long. We consider a prison. There is not enough resources.
0: Back in 1946, after the evacuation of Bikini Atoll, the Navy assembled more than 100 target ships in the lagoon. Then it set off two plutonium bombs, each with a force equivalent to the bomb dropped on Nagasaki the year before. The Navy's tests also affected its own personnel. Observation ships were sent in to witness the test detonations. Those ships had sailors on them.
5: Everybody is told to get out on the flight deck and stand at attention and face the blast.
6: 5, 4, 3, 2, 1, fire.
0: An airplane dropped the first nuke. Radio operator Arthur Fortin described the next blast, this one from the waters below. The blast sent a 90-foot wave into the air. It rained down onto the ships and coated everything in a mix of fission byproducts.
5: And there was a big, big splash, a spray, I guess you could call it, instant fog. Yeah, I think they should have told them what was going to happen. They were just going on a test, you know, that's all we knew. But we didn't know we were going to be in it.
0: Fortin, who told his story 40 years later to researcher Sandra Marlowe, was one of thousands of Army and Navy veterans exposed to radiation during the atomic testing era. At the time of Operation Crossroads, atomic energy was a new phenomenon. After the tests, the Navy suddenly had a radioactive fleet on its hands, and it wasn't prepared to clean it up.
7: So what did the Navy do? This is why you're here. They decided to bring 79 of those contaminated ships to Hunter's Point. And they tried over a period of years to decontaminate these ships.
0: That's Daniel Hirsch, president of Committee to Bridge the Gap, an environmental watchdog organization. In a presentation to shipyard residents in November of 2018, he explained how the Naval Radiological Defense Laboratory had tried to bring the ships to San Francisco to decontaminate them.
7: And they brought back to Hunter's Point vast quantities of nuclear weapons debris for analysis, filled with plutonium, uranium, fission products, activation products. They also then had licenses for vast amounts of radioactive materials of their own.
0: Winds carried the sandblast throughout the shipyard, and radioactive fuel from the irradiated ships was burned in power plants on site. Hirsch said the radiation lab participated in nearly every Pacific nuclear test conducted in the 1950s.
7: Now, you all know the fundamentals of radiation. You cannot neutralize radioactivity by physical means. All you can do is move it. So decontamination of these ships meant getting the radioactivity off of the ships onto Hunter's Point.
0: Throughout the Cold War decontamination efforts, the U.S. government denied that the contaminated ships posed any danger. It even made propaganda films in response to fears about the dangers of radiation. Here's audio from one about the USS Independence, one of the contaminated ships brought to San Francisco after the tests.
8: The Independence got the attention of heavy thinkers everywhere.
9: Really, Claire, I just can't imagine why they brought that boat back. From what I've heard, it's very dangerous.
10: Indeed it is. It's contaminated.
9: And I've read that that contamination simply never dies away.
0: In keeping with the sexist attitude of the times, at this point the two women are shown almost causing a car crash.
9: Really, it's a menace to public health and safety.
8: The charges brought against the Independence were, like false death reports, exaggerated. A quick postmortem on the bikini tests shows why. The target vessels were old, obsolete. They had been earmarked as expendable. Some were eliminated by the tests. Others were sunk later because of the structural damage they had sustained. Instead of being sent to the bottom at Bikini, the Mighty Eye was given a stay of execution and taken back to the States. She served not only for radioactive study, but helped explode the myth that contamination is an everlasting hazard.
0: In 1951, the Navy intentionally sunk the Independence near the Farallon Islands, about 25 miles west of San Francisco. But before this happened, the ship was loaded up with radioactive waste, not just from Hunter's Point, but also from other Bay Area research labs. The radioactive ship remains at the bottom of the ocean to this day. So far, the cleanup project cost more than $1 billion. The Navy's responsible for remediating the polluted land to make it safe to build housing. And according to the Navy today, the Hunter's Point shipyard is safe for people who live and work there. But in 2014, it had come out that government contractors had faked soil samples at the shipyard by Tetra Tech EC, a U.S. Navy contractor, had provided fake soil samples from an area where Tetra Tech was tasked with remediating radioactive contamination. Anthony Smith spent years as a field technician with the crews at the center of the scandal. He later came forward as a whistleblower, charging that Tetra Tech had altered data under pressure to get the job done.
11: And so about every building you see on this base, not all of them, but a bunch of them that we surveyed and cheated at, changing the data. Because the instrument takes a reading every 6 seconds. So you're talking about in a day's time, you're talking about thousands and thousands of counts of data that they was changing to lower them down to where they'd pass. You know, anything over background, a time and a half is considered elevated. So you lower the number down to fit the background. So if it read 15,000, which is elevated, we drop the number down to 7,000 or 8,000. That's how you cheated with the numbers.
0: The Tetra Tech scandal has eroded trust in the Navy, prompted lawsuits, and caused delays. What's more, some advocates have pointed out that the majority of the base was never even tested at all. And this has only inflamed tensions with neighbors who don't trust the Navy or the housing developer. You could hear those tensions surfacing at this community meeting in 2017.
12: These poor folks are up standing here being forced to tell y'all another lie. I think you need to know what a lie sounds like. When they tell you that this stuff is safe and that there is no problems with the soil samples and that the Navy says this, this is a lie.
0: That's Marie Harrison, an environmental justice advocate from San Francisco's Bayview Hunters Point neighborhood. Harrison passed away in 2019, and her memorial service at a Bayview church highlighted her role in trying to address environmental contamination that created health hazards in her community. In that tape, she was speaking at a meeting hosted by the U.S. Navy about the ongoing cleanup of toxic contamination in the soil at the Hunters Point shipyard. The meeting got chaotic as community members pressed the Navy for answers.
13: That party is over.
12: And you don't live here. You don't live here. Experience the cancer stuff that's going around, and our family's dying. We as residents are stepping up right now, face to face, to let you know, stop lying to us, because we're the ones dying. You guys don't live here. We do. And our families live here.
13: Yes.
0: Still, the Navy has maintained that despite all this, the Hunters Point shipyard should be considered safe. Here's Navy Representative Derek Robinson once more.
13: So they're being exposed to just the general background level?
14: General background level, same as any other location in San Francisco, practically.
13: But maybe elevated slightly.
14: I would actually say that the work that we've done has lowered it overall. You know, the things that I know people are concerned about, their own health and their family, and my job really is to make sure this property is safe before we get rid of it. And the gold standard is what I allow my family to come here, the people that I'm most protective of in the world. And the answer is absolutely yes. It absolutely is.
0: What it comes down to is the actual risk people might face. A risk that took on a completely new meaning in the context of the coronavirus pandemic, but which long-term residents have faced for generations. Community advocates are pushing for a more thorough cleanup of the Superfund site. The current plan involves installing layers of landfill, concrete, and fabric barriers on top of the toxic soil to keep the hazard contained. For Michelle Pierce, the second-generation advocate for a proper cleanup in Hunters Point, news of the Tetra Tech fraud was no surprise. Mistrust of the Navy is already the default.
15: We're the residents. We live here. We live here over multiple generations, right? So we've been doing this since forever. The nature of the military is that people come and go. The traditional thing has been, oh, these are low education, low skills people, so they don't know what they're talking about. They're just paranoid. You know, they saw something, they misinterpreted it, they don't know. And that's what keeps happening. These are people that have been in this movement for some of them for 40 years now, right? They know what's going on.
2: That was part one of Exposed, the human radiation experiments at Hunters Point, from our friends at San Francisco Public Press. Part two is next week, so please tune in to find out why the Navy conducted human radiation experiments in the first place. And that does it for today's show. If you'd like more information, please visit us online at focmedia.org. I'm Salima Hamarani. 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
1: Boy's knocking himself out over there. Dear gentlefolks of the country, should I say hats and cats? I'd like for you to lend an ear to some shimmering sharps and flats. Jesus. These cozy voices, just about the greatest in the trade, they're gonna show you now exactly how, approximately, jazz music is made. 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Wait a minute, folks. My man Tan's coming off again. You told me it would stick. 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

0: come on down here, Pops. 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
1: Silly boy. Him? Bing Crosby in Technicolor, right here.

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0: jazz from the capital city, 90.3 FM WBRH. I'm Lillian, wrapping up another music sweep with the Ken Peplowski Quintet's Hallelujah. After the break, we're going to kick off three in a row with Terrence Blanchard's Jackie Get Out, featured in the 2016 film The Comedian. That movie features Robert De Niro and one of my all-time faves, Danny DeVito. We here at WBRH are wishing you a beautiful, amazing Monday morning. We know it's not the most favorite day of the week, but we know we can get you through it. 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

0: Jazz from the capital city, 90.3 FM WBRH Baton Rouge. I'm Lillian, and that was the Charlie Haddon Quartet with Segment. And before that, Nama with Baby, Won't You Please Come Home. I really enjoyed that one. We here at WBRH are wishing you a wonderful morning so far, even though it is quite gloomy outside, and a nice Monday morning to you. Make sure to stick around, because another set kicks off next featuring the Jungle Blues with the phenomenal Leroy Jones. We've had quite the lineup of great brass players this morning, and Leroy is no exception. He's got a gentle voice and the sound of his hometown, our very own New Orleans. 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

Jazz from the Capital City, 90.3 FM WBRH Baton Rouge. I'm Lillian, and that was Charlie Rouse with Quarter Moon. Happy Monday, dear listeners. Sadly, the weather today is looking to stay cloudy and all around gloomy. But you know what that means. There's no better time to listen to our peaceful playlist we have lined up for you today. Thank you to everyone who participated in this just past Jazzathon. It's you, our dear listeners, who donate that really keep us going up here. Next up, we're going to hear Laverne Baker with Nobody Knows You When You're Down and Out, originally recorded and released with Bobby Lee Cann and written by Jimmy Cox in 1923. Baker released her version later in April of 1958. Honestly, I like it much, much better. Only on 90.3 FM WBRH and online at WBRH.org.

0: jazz from the capital city, 90.3 FM WBRH. I'm Lillian, wrapping up another music sweep with Leo Wright's The Wiggler. Currently it is 8:36 a.m. and a pretty nice 72 degrees outside. I must say, it's not a bad day to not have a car with air conditioning. I would like to wish our dear listeners a beautiful yet gloomy Monday morning, and I'm giving a special thanks to all those who helped us out during our membership drive these past 2 weeks. After the break, we're going to kick off three in a row with Samba Delight by Stanley Jordan. He's known best for his fretboard tapping technique. If you ever tried it, it's honestly really, really fun. And would you look at that? He's on tour right now. He's playing Florida on December 28th. I'm excited to see what he gets up to after the break. Listen online at WBRH.org. And remember, this hour of music is brought to you by the following underwriters and generous listeners just like you.
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0: Now that you're ready to listen to this recording, I think I know how you must feel. You're naturally curious, perhaps a little bit skeptical. You're not sure whether this is going to help you or not. 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

Jazz from the capital city, 90.3 FM, WBRH, Baton Rouge. Good morning, I'm Jackson, and that was The Morning Side of Love by Chico Hamilton. Before that was Chick Corea with Humpty Dumpty. Next up, we'll hear Arturo Sandoval's cover of How Do You Keep the Music Playing, off his album Dreams Come True, only on 90.3 FM, WBRH, and online at WBRH.org.

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Good morning, I'm Jackson, and we just listened to Trouble No. 2 by Stanley Turrentine, and after that we heard Dindala by Abdullah Ibrahim. Currently it's 11:28 a.m., 77 degrees and cloudy. Up next, Nicholas Payton with Back to the Source off his album Payton's Place, which reached 8th on the U.S. Billboard's Jazz Albums. 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

0: Jazz from the capital city, 90.3 FM WBRH. Good morning, I'm Jackson, wrapping up another music sweep with Baton Rouge by Kiana Linnell. After the break, we'll kick off three in a row with Dear Old Stockholm by Miles Davis, which was originally a Swedish song written by Anders Fricksell in 1822 for his musical. 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

0: Jazz from the Capital City, 90.3 FM, WBRH. I'm Jackson, and that was Count Basie with Lullaby of Birdland. And before that, we heard Close Your Eyes by Kurt Elling. Another set kicks off next, featuring the James Jackson Jazz Trio with their song Coffee with My Baby, off their album Winter in New York. 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

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Good afternoon, I'm Jackson, and that was Cone Alma by Cedar Walton. Before that was James Jackson Jazz Trio with their song Coffee with My Baby. Next up, we'll hear Instigator by John Faddis and his nearly unparalleled range and command of his instrument. 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

0: 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Hope you're having a wonderful Monday afternoon. I'm Luke, wrapping up another 45-minute music sweep. Another non-stop music set is coming up. We'll kick it off with Some Kinda Mean by Sam Jones. 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

0: 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We'll kick it off with The Whole Truth by Astral Project. 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

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Now, we just heard Monty Alexander with Restoration. And Restoration is something I hope we can all prioritize on this lovely Monday afternoon. So stay tuned for more, because up next, we have Woody Shaw with Tetragon, only on 90.3 FM, WBRH, and online at WBRH.org.

0: Jazz from the Capital City, 90.3 FM, WBRH.org. Good afternoon. I hope you're having a wonderful Monday so far. I'm Luke, wrapping up another 45-minute music sweep. Another non-stop music set is coming up. We'll kick it off with Look Who's Here by the Monty Alexander Trio. This hour of music is brought to you by the following underwriters and listeners just like you.
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0: 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We just heard Art Blakely with Moanin', but coming up next, we have the very talented Baptiste Trotman with Just. 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

0: Jazz from the capital city, 90.3 FM, WBRH.org. Good afternoon. Hope you're having a wonderful Monday. I'm Luke, wrapping up another 45-minute music sweep. Another non-stop music set is coming up. We'll kick it off with Flying South by Pete Escovedo. This hour of music is brought to you by the following underwriters and listeners just like you.
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0: Jazz from the capital city, 90.3 FM, WBRH.org. 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Another 45-minute muset is coming up. We'll kick it off with James and Wes by Jimmy Smith and Wes Montgomery. 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